0: the cave, the cavern itself used to sing. Thanks to the incredible acoustics of the cave, water droplets falling from the ceiling would land in small puddles and holes that had eroded in the cave floor over time. And each drop would create a sound, and that sound would create an echo that resonated and blended with the others, filling the cave with an eerie, hauntingly beautiful melody that many described as singing or moaning. Over time, though, as the stairs were built and the cavern underwent construction, many of those holes were filled in, and that natural music disappeared. The cavern no longer sings the way it once did. But this summer, we're hoping to change that. On July 26th, four of the local leading songwriters, the Brothers Strong, Justice Ramos, and myself, will be performing a special concert in the cavern. An evening of songs, stories, sing-along, and community, in one of the most acoustically stunning and breathtaking venues in California. And for one night, join us as we help the cavern sing once again.
1: 911, what are you reporting?
2: We got someone or something crawling around out here.
1: Did you see what it was? Was it a person or an animal or?
2: I can't tell. All I know is that my sensor light came on and I just happened to glimpse and see this thing running across the yard. A good sized man or something. It looks like a man. I don't know what it was. Just it ran across the yard.
1: Okay. You've had problems in the neighborhood before?
2: Yeah, my dog was killed here just recently. I don't know what it was. Whatever it is, it's running. I couldn't catch it if I was going to chase it. But whatever it was standing up. I'm out here looking through the window now and I don't see anything. I don't want to go outside. Jesus Christ, you better...
1: Sure.
2: Dia!
1: Hello?
2: Get somebody out here.
1: What's going on now, sir?
2: That son of a bitch is about 6'9", I don't know.
1: Do you see him now, sir?
2: Yes, I'm looking right at him.
1: Uh-oh. Okay, hang on.
2: He's right...
1: Is he in your yard, sir?
2: Yeah, God, he's big.
1: Okay, what's he doing in your yard?
2: He's looking at me.
1: Okay. And the guy is on foot. This...
2: I don't know what... It's a big... Real big person. That's all I can say.
1: Okay, but it is a person.
2: I'd say it was a person. Somebody really big. But he's all in black.
1: Is he a black male or a white male? Did you actually see whether, or was he just wearing black?
2: He's all black and he's big. He is big.
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4: 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As Spain's great explorer, Juan Rodriguez Cabrillo sailed north, looking for new lands to claim, searching for gold. Up a rugged coastline, he discovered a wild world filled with rich abundance and natural beauty. He named it California and claimed that land for Spain, the year 1524. But other people already lived in this paradise, healthy and resourceful, living on all that the land provided. By 1524, California's first people numbered more than 300,000, 500 tribes, 90 languages. But suddenly, that ship sat off their coast, and over the next 200 years, the Spaniards came with their religion, their worldly ways, their modern tools, horses, and their guns. For glory, God, and gold, the Spaniards declared. By 1769, they began building missions and marking borders along the wild land. They stomped with their big boots across California, expanding Spain's vast empire, intent on converting and civilizing California's first people. But instead, the Indians were forced to do harsh labor, treated with brutality and thoughtless cruelty. In just 60 years, over 60,000 First Nations people had died of wretched diseases that they had never felt before. Their babies did not survive, and they died trying to escape, viciously killed by the very people who had come to save them. But many retreated into California's rugged mountains and barren deserts to live their lives in tradition. They knew the land, and they were part of it. Mexico rules. In 1827, the new Mexican government expelled Spain from these lands. Native peoples' tribes were disappearing. Their languages, customs, and traditional ways of living began to dwindle. In 1827, California's first people numbered only 240,000. Rather than thriving, as they had done for 300 generations and more, their numbers now were steadily shrinking. With Mexican rule came the reign of the Californios and their great rancheros, glorious farms, vineyards, and orchards. The families of the rancheros had names that still stand across California. Names like Sepúlveda, Vallejo, Dominguez, Verdugo, Arguello, Serrano. But who did the hard labor on these rancheros? It was still California's Indians, forced into servitude and bondage. Many protested. Wars for freedom even broke out. Over the next 30 years, ever more First Nations people died from disease, starvation, heartless cruelty. By 1845, California's native population had dwindled to less than 75,000. More than 165,000 gone in less than 30 years, reduced by three-fourths of their original numbers. Imagine an orange cut into four pieces. Now quickly throw away three pieces. Hurry! You only have one left. And that is all that was left of California's first people. The Gold Rush. When the world rushed in for gold and California joined the great union of these United States, there was no justice, no saving grace to protect California's first people. Not only disease and hardships, but now the new California Yankees simply wanted to get rid of the Indians and not just force them out, but murder them. During its gold rush heyday, the town of Marysville, California, paid a bounty for Indian scalps. Children were kidnapped. Massacres of entire villages plagued the land. In less than 10 years, another 55,000 Indians had been killed, bringing the number of First Nations people in this land of plenty and beauty down to fewer than 20,000 as the gold rush quieted. In 1900, as a new century rolled across the world, bringing great promise, California's Indians numbered less than 6,000. Generations of families gone. Wise knowledge of how to live in harmony with the earth gone. Languages, whole tribes gone. And stories lost forever. All gone.
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She's graceful and as charming as a lily is in the pond.

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1: Oh yeah, that's newest rage.
0: All right, you're rolling. This is Any Old Town, take four, Waylon.
2: One, two, one, two.

0: If there is a word that expresses the Washington reaction to the Russian space spectacular today, the word is admiration.
1: The actual getting out of the capsule itself was more or less the next thing to happen.
0: More accurate word might be envy.
2: Soviet scientists are talking now in terms of landing a man on the moon.
1: It was going to happen sooner or later. It was just a
0: question. The Russians started ahead of us in space ventures. They have been ahead. What they did today proves they are still ahead.
1: The Gemini capsule would certainly be equipped to perform.
0: On the fourth flight, which could come late this year, one of the American pilots will step outside. Outside. Outside.

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A battle set for the fire child, burning with eyes wild. 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

0: gang working for the prize on the new space drive. I got into the competition 2 weeks ago, and I guess they're afraid of losing the money they've put into research.
1: What about this kid? She's got 6 days to live, and I wouldn't take any bets that they try to save her if she doesn't deliver the goods.
0: They wouldn't even save her if she did. Delaney wouldn't want witnesses. Doc, set everything up the way it was before she went under.
1: What are you going to do?
0: I'm going to let them take me.
1: Wait a minute. They're liable.
0: I know what they're liable to do, Doc. You take care of the girl and leave the rest to me.
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Just wanted to let you know that Oscar Goldman sucks.

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1: This party's over.
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0: The cops are here. The party's over. Party's over. Everybody has to go.
1: The cops are here.
2: Vacate the premises.
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0: The most amazing single incident of my life happened. 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Am I going crazy? 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It's in my mind.
1: It's 10 p.m. Do you know where your children are?
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0: Let's show Mr. Hooper our accident.
1: Victim identified as Christine Watkins, female Caucasian.
0: Yeah, here's the way we have it.
2: Probable boating accident.
1: The height and weight of the victim can only be estimated from the partial remains. The torso has been severed in mid-thorax. There are no major organs remaining. The right arm has been severed above the elbow, with massive tissue loss in the upper musculature. Partially denuded bone remaining. This was no boat accident. Did you notify the Coast Guard about this?
0: No. It's only local jurisdiction.
1: The left arm, head, shoulders, sternum, and portions of the ribcage are still intact.

this is what happened. It indicates the non-frenzy feeding of a large squalus, possibly Anjumanus, Isurus, Bacchus. Now, the enormous amount of tissue loss prevents any detailed analysis. However, the attacking squalus must be considerably larger than any normal squalus found in these waters.

this is not a boat accident. And it wasn't any propeller. And it wasn't any coral reef. And it wasn't Jack the Ripper.

0: there was a shark.
1: I'll put a stop to this if I have to blow him clean off the planet. We'll never find a village in that mess down there. Look at those cliffs.
2: There's a smoke trail over there to the right. Potters need kilns, kilns need heat.
1: That's a volcano, not a chimney. Let's try out along that ridge, then we'll go back.
2: Wait, I think we found them.
1: Where?
2: At the base of the volcano. Look close. You can see buildings.
1: Yeah. Set her down.

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More information at skabook.com. But right now, keep listening to This Is Ska.

Greetings, salutations, and thanks for tuning in to this week's episode of This Is Ska. I'm your host, Mitta Goodwin, and we just heard Jackie Mattu, Adam Sounds. He would have celebrated his birthday on March 3rd. Before that, Desmond Decker brought us Work Out, and the great Tommy McCook and the Supersonics, Green Mango. Tommy would have also celebrated his birthday on the 3rd. Now, March 2nd, at least, as some would say, is World Ska Book Day. So, check out some ska tomes. There's a lot of great authors out there. So, pick up a book, read it, learn more about ska. I'm Mitta Goodwin, and up next, Bad Manners, Walking on Sunshine.

We just heard Free Nelson Mandela by The Special AKA, which was released on the 5th of March back in 1984. Before that, the Lambrettas brought us Poison Ivy. They appeared on Top of the Pops on the 6th of March back in 1980 when the song hit number 7. And starting things off, Bad Manners, Walking on Sunshine. Right here on This Is Ska, I'm your host, Mitta Goodwin. Thank you for joining us. Up next, track from That Man's Forward, the title track by Rico, which was released on March 1st back in 1981.

That was My Guy by Tracy Ullman, which was released on the 3rd of March back in 1983. Before that, Madness brought us My Girl, and starting things off, Rico Rodriguez, That Man Forward, right here on This Is Ska. I'm your host, Mitta Goodwin, each and every week coming to you from around 6 dozen stations worldwide. Up next, we have 3 tracks from bands performing at this year's Supernova Ska Festival in Fort Monroe, Virginia, on the 12th and 13th of September. If you want to know more, pick up tickets, or anything else, check out supernovaska.com. We're going to start things off with Suburban Legends, whose vocalist and trombonist, Vincent Walker, celebrates his birthday on the 2nd of March. Here's High Five.

That was Closer by Jackie Mendez off her forthcoming album. You can also catch her at Supernova International Ska Festival this year in September. Before that, Eastern Standard Time brought us Barbados. Robbie McDonald, who is their bassist, guitarist, and pianist, celebrates his birthday on the 15th of March, and we started things off with Suburban Legends High Fives. I'll be at Supernova this year. If you see me, give me a high five. I'll give you a sticker. I'm Meta Goodwin. You're tuned in and listening to This Is Ska. And up next, we have three tracks emailed to us at thisisskaradio@gmail.com. We're going to start things off with No Train to Yucca by Warsaw, Poland Brothers.

Well, that was Smoke and Mirrors Sound Sister featuring Rankin Joe performing a Big Audio Dynamite classic, A Party. Before that, the Upbeat Ambassadors from South America brought us I Know You. And starting things off, No Train to Yucca by Warsaw. Right here on This Is Ska, I'm your host, Meta Goodwin. 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

0: are we doing, Collier?
1: Coming on the bearing, sir. Uh-huh. 4, 3, 2, 0.
0: Fire up number one cyclotron.

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Noon the fifth day, Mr. Hooper. 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A young pilot, much younger than Mr. Hooper. 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You know, that was the time I was most frightened, waiting for my turn. 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
2: I am the peanut. I give nourishment to millions. I spread pleasure wherever I go. Adults love me. Children adore me. I am a friend, a companion, a source of joy and strength. But some people mock me.
3: Enjoy your trip now. Forward in outer darkness. What's that? You won't miss the light? I don't know about that. Something inside me says that you'll miss the light more than you think. You see, away from this light, the sinner is forever banished from God.
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0: so we had to stand up. So we,
1: Damn, really?
0: Yeah.
1: Oh, yeah, well, yeah, you had Mr. Pete Chill earlier. Big salute out to Mr. Pete Chill, man.
0: But
1: yeah, Sacramento legend.

0: Hey, Doc, look. Look, Doc. Give me that again, will you? Who's gonna get them?
1: The Helots.
0: Who are they?
1: Listen, Sucky, you ever been broke?
0: Sure, mostly often.
1: All right. You're walking along. Not a nickel in your jeans. You're free as the wind. Nobody bothers you. Hundreds of people pass you by in every line of business. Shoes, hats, automobiles, radios, furniture, everything. And they're all nice, lovable people. And they let you alone. Is that right? Then you get a hold of some dough, and what happens? All those nice, sweet, lovable people become helots. A lot of heels. They begin creeping up on you, trying to sell you something. They get long claws, and they get a stranglehold on you. And you squirm, and you duck, and you holler, and you try to push them away, but you haven't got a chance. They got you. First thing you know, you own things. A car, for instance. Now your whole life is messed up with a lot more stuff. You get license fees, and number plates, and gas, and oil, and taxes, and insurance, and identification cards, and letters, and bills, and flat tires, and dents, and traffic tickets, and motorcycle cops, and courtrooms, and lawyers, and fines, and a million and one other things. And what happens? You're not the free and happy guy you used to be. You gotta have money to pay for all those things. So you go after what the other fellas got. And there you are. You're a Helot.
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3: It's not good. Dan is a California rapper who's been blowing up in the SoundCloud scene with some big singles and music videos, most notably the song Betrayed. I never really took him all that seriously because I thought his songs and his music videos had kind of a goofy feel to them and had no idea that this project was coming around the corner. I was not planning on this. We're not even at the halfway point of the year yet, and this is one of the worst things I've heard all year. The beats are mostly these moody, spacey, trap bangers. They have a little bit of a Young Lean feel to them, like he's definitely ripping some of his shtick off from the whole Sad Boy movement. And like most other rappers who have come out of this SoundCloud wave, his lyrics are pretty dumbed down, pretty simplistic, very blunt, very repetitive. But it seems like he pushes even that to a degree where it's basically unbearable. For example, the song Tick Tock, as far as Lil Xan is concerned, mostly consists of him saying Tick Tock. It's even more repetitive than Gucci Gang. Really, the only thing that gives any of these tracks credibility are the features. The 2 Chainz feature on here isn't bad. The Charlie XCX feature wasn't really anticipated by me anyway, but she manages to be a little bit of a bright spot on this album. Even the Ray Shremmerd feature is pretty decent. Like, those little boyish vocal leads at the beginning of the track actually go over pretty well and are a nice change of pace from what Lil Xan is doing on this thing. Oh, and the song Round Here, YG on that track is the only thing that gives that song credibility. Like, what are you saying on this track? What is this song about? If I go to where your hometown is, like a bunch of sad white boys with like beanies over their heads and face tats and like really sad, gloomy looks are gonna approach me and just be like, "You're not from around here." And that's the thing. That's the worst thing about this project. It's just Lil Xan's voice, his delivery, just everything about his performances on this project. He sounds like he barely has a pulse half the time. All of his words, all of his flows are just really drawled out, and most of his songs don't really have much more than 10 words to their name, because I don't think he could commit more than 10 words to memory for a single track.
4: Xan's gonna play you, Xan.
3: Lil Xan's voice for me has been one of the most simultaneously grating but also boring sounds I've heard this year. It's so lifeless and uninspired and flavorless and lacking in personality, lacking in anything engaging. Like, what is so interesting about listening to this guy just creak his way through a song? He's like a creaky door that's just opening endlessly. It never finishes opening. It's just always creaking. And the Diplo song on this thing is ridiculous. How Xan ended up with this Diplo beat, and it's almost hilarious because he just sounds so out of place on this really uppity, poppy, fruity instrumental that he should have never been allowed to touch. Yeah, this record is just really confusing for me. I mean, right from the get-go, the opening track where he's saying, you know, the Zans don't make me what I am, Zans don't make me who I am. I mean, for what other purpose does this song exist other than to, I don't know, convince somebody of what's obviously the truth?
5: I mean, you've named yourself Little Zan, and at least in part you have kind of created this persona around having had issues with the drug in the past. So, I mean, at least in a way, they've kind of at least formed the persona with which you create your art. So
3: it's kind of the exact opposite of what you're saying. I can appreciate a bit of repetition or mindlessness if we're getting some kind of swap for smarter, more interesting songs like Youthful Rage or A Sense of Humor or something, but this album just sounds like shutting your brain off. Just power down. Because it's not particularly hype, nor does it sound very sad either. It just sounds really hollow and vacant. I mean, even on the bangers on this record, Zan doesn't really have much in the way of presence. He is a very drab figure. I mean, the most drab figure on his entire album, as pretty much every feature here and even the instrumentals themselves outshine him. Yeah, this album just sounds like having a weird friend who laughs really strangely at inappropriate times. Ha ha ha. This album sounds like somebody who never opens their eyes all the way. They're just always in a constant state of this. This thing also sounds like stumbling upon somebody who's in a stupor and you wave your hand in front of their face, they just won't wake up. It also kind of sounds like brain cells dying. Really, the only thing I can

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Astronauts get played tough like a ukulele as I move the rocket, overriding levels. 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

the opportunity. 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I do indeed and dream. Explore, meet the patients. Back to boomers with the nurse with the voodoo curse. Holding the orcas like standing at huge heights. Back and forth, left wing, swing to north. Mystic sounds with blood pouring down your mouth. I come prepared with the white suit and stethoscope. Listen to your heartbeat, delete, beep, beep, beep. Your insurance is high, but my price is cheap. Blue flowers. 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

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I'm the doctor, you wait on the waiting list.

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1: With the invention of tape, for the first time a high quality linear recording medium could be easily edited. This was a revolution in recording.
2: 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So you'll be applying musical techniques and musical theory to non-musical sound.
3: So Music Concrete is what the Parisians called music which is cut from real sounds, recorded by a microphone. Electronic music, on the other hand, uses oscillators and no microphones. It uses generators to generate them. Personally, I find these distinctions a bit academic. I don't care. I'll mix and match. I'll use some electronics and some real science.
2: Tristram developed the techniques. Well, I mean, he was way ahead of his time. And he was experimenting with these techniques from the early 50s.
3: But as private studios went, I think mine was probably one of the best in Britain. The BBC were fairly slow off the mark, you see. They didn't start their radiophonic workshop until probably 1957 or so. I mean, composers often came to me who couldn't handle electronics at all, and they would lean on me to come and get me to do sounds for them in my studio. But very often, I would come to a point of working on something where I wanted a certain sort of filter or a certain sort of gadget which I hadn't got. So I would stop being a composer for the time being and become an engineer for a couple of days, design this new thing, build it. It probably wouldn't work the first time, test it, get it right, and put it together, and then get on with the piece. Electronic music seemed to have no limits. You get right away from saying, this is in the key of E-flat, you know. You can use any pitch you like. You don't talk about C, you talk about a frequency. We all dreamt about in the early days that it was a music sans frontière. It had no boundaries. Instrumental music has, unfortunately, boundaries by the pitch of the instrument, you know. The piano will only go so far up and down, and no instrument will exceed its range in that way. In electronic music, you can theoretically go from the highest notes you can hear to the lowest notes you can hear, the entire audio range. People didn't take it seriously at first. I couldn't get any royalties on it, for example, from the Performing Rights Society, because they said it's not music.
2: I think a lot of his early electronic music with Doctor Who, he did the very first Dalek story in 1963. It was totally uncompromising.

0: And so you had audience who maybe wouldn't listen to this kind of electronic music or dismiss it as, you know, rubbish or plinky plonky or whatever. They were quite happy to be terrified by it for half an hour every Saturday night. So the influence it had was a subversive one. It was introducing this kind of music and sound to audiences by stealth.
1: Electronic music was seen in Britain in this period, you know, the late 60s, as a totally weird thing. People would be exposed to it through shows like Doctor Who, but I think to make the transition to this being a form of entertainment that's kind of enjoyable, that was a huge leap.
2: You haven't lived, you haven't got a tape recorder.
3: But in the 60s, sort of at a peak of our belief in science and technology, trips to the moon, trips to Mars, nuclear power stations.
4: In terms of the scientific revolution.
1: So there's a famous speech by the British Prime Minister, Harold Wilson.
4: The Britain that is going to be forged in the white heat of this revolution will be no place for restrictive practices or for outdated methods on either side of industry.
1: That Britain was going to move ahead with science and technology. If you think of electronic music in that context, it kind of fits in. You know, here was the science and technology of music being pushed to the next level.
5: I don't know quite how I came into electronic music itself. I like doing experimental music by recording sounds. And it was very early on that I realized that cutting tape was a hopeless procedure, and that really this had to be done in a more sensible way. And this was the beginning of a digital age.
1: Because the way that electronic music was made back then was with essentially quarter-inch tape, and that's a very time-consuming process. So I think a lot of people, including Peter, were thinking, if only we could have an electronic way of doing this, where we could make one sound after another, and that device that makes one sound after another is called the sequencer.
5: So my first searches were to get somebody who could design a sequencer. But nobody seemed to be able to do it until somebody said that I should go and see David Cockrum.
6: A friend of mine gave me a crystal set, and that started me on electronics, putting aerials out of the window, risking death by lightning.
1: Peter had some technical ability, but David Cockrell, as Peter would describe him, was his kind of electronic genius.
5: I would say it's a mad idea. Can we have this? I want this. And he would produce it. He would understand exactly what my pathetic way of putting something was. He would be able to interpret it into a concrete electronic idea and make the bloody thing. And it worked. And very soon he realized that what we needed, the ultimate sequencer, was not going to be something which he could build or another engineer could build, but would be quite simply a digital computer.
6: Well, PDP-8 mini computer was the first cheap computer. Cheap at that time was £5,000, which was as much as a house.
5: I was lucky in those days to have a rich wife.
7: In his garden shed, and it's called Digital PDP 8/S. Yes, it's a computer, and it has a hobby too, composing music. Peter helps with the ideas, but the actual performance is all digital.
5: Process control. That's exactly what you want. You want the process control, the different sounds, so that one would follow another, or a combination of them would be heard together.
6: We wanted to make innovative music, sounds that nobody had made before.
3: And Peter's influence was using computers in a way that would become commonplace in the end of the 80s. He was doing it almost 20 years earlier, with equipment that was
8: yielding,
3: not designed.
8: Oh, listen.
3: And he had

people who came, we were ourselves, we knew what we could do.

0: muscular knowledge, but what we had to know resembled the dreariest kind of neo-naval homeland to ignore, I think.
1: We were making very, very simple sounds. Things like that.

0: studio that can be sold.
1: And I thought that perhaps we could all work together and make something which was very profitable.
2: We were approached by the Australian composer, Don Banks.
0: He was an avant-garde composer who wanted an electronic box of tricks.
2: And I built the box, and David filled it up with electronics.
3: And the VCS3 was the first synthesizer in Europe.
4: So it's very, very rare for a whole new class of instruments to come along, and that's what the synthesizer is. So in that extent, I think it's one of the pivotal moments in 20th century musical instrument history, the invention of the synthesizer. It's happening, it's been invented in America by Bob Moog, Peter Zenobia, Tristan McCary, and David Cole. A unique part of this by building VCS3, the very first synthesizer. Aspiring rock musicians, experimental people, never dreamed that they could own a synthesizer. Suddenly it's within their price range that they afford this piece of equipment.

0: for one of the kind of unique London bands who bought a VCS3 synthesizer was a band called Hawkwind, started by Dave Brock, who was a busker. And Hawkwind had this incredible psychedelic space sound.
1: I mean, what we were doing very basic riffs, you know, that used to do. Sorry, we were actually used to practice on audiences. But what we're talking about is using these, you can actually get similar earthquake velocity. Consequently, talking about sounds of the spheres, working with sort of colours of light. So, you know, what you're doing is actually, our, I suppose, perspective was to take people on trips without taking LSD.
0: Some of these musicians would actually be tripping when they first encountered the synthesizer. And I think that what was happening to these musicians is that it was, you know, part of the 60s classic thing for, you know, expanding your consciousness. And here was this wonderful new instrument that could almost take you on this magical trip. And you never knew quite for sure what you were going to get out of this instrument. It was very capricious. You'd mess around, but some of the sounds were horrible. It could be a bad trip. But some of the sounds would just would be heavenly and would be just beautiful and take you away. And then I think the performers of the synthesizer, they described the VCS3 in particular, which had an incredible range of sounds, as like acid, sort of like an electronic form of the drug acid.
1: We used to record a lot of our earlier albums under the influence of LSD, because we used to reckon that all the sound frequencies that we used to get were key sort of things on people. When people were tripping, they'd feel the same thing as what we did. So, yeah, that's what we used to do in the early days. Obviously, as you get older, you stop taking it, of course, I might add, you know. Because we had very, very revolutionary equipment and a very revolutionary studio, we attracted top people of all kinds. As a result of which, they started adopting some of the ideas that had up to that point been very much in the sort of the boutique electronic studio.
0: Slowly, people's soundscape was expanding. First of all, through feedback of Jimi Hendrix, suddenly people realized, hey, this is a new way of experiencing sound, and, you know, bands that we're into, like the Pink Floyd doing, it sort of cropped up. The sound of the Pink Floyd is always associated in my mind with the EMS synthesizers, the VCS3s.
2: Much faster than a human could ever play it. They got this new, very innovative sound.
0: And this sort of track is sort of bubbling along. You hear the EMS 256 sequencer. It engenders a feeling of paranoia, technology out of control. EMS equipment had enormous impact for musicians who really knew electronic music. Kraftwerk, famous German band, bought EMS gear. Tangerine Dream, Tonto's expanding headband, bought EMS gear, it was with Stevie Wonder, but many other bands. Brian Eno bought his first synthesizer, was a VCS3, and that's one of the great sounds of early Roxy music, is Brian Eno's synthesizer.

as a synthesizer? Were they engineers or were they musicians? Were they, some albums have been described as madcap scientists. Nobody knows what to call this because it's a new instrument. Sadly, when the EMS went back, Peter then became really strong, really powerful.

huge jungle of its own turf, forests and windows.

I wanted to be created to begin with.

it's 1971, the year of the first microprocessor, the year Walt Disney World opens for business, and the year Alan Shepard played golf on the moon. But it was also a time when humble engineers conversed with musicians who were at the forefront of technology. These two very different groups of people were speaking of the future, and by 1971, the sound of the future was largely created by one instrument, the Minimoog. Hello, you don't know who I am, and really, why would that matter when I'm surrounded by such elegant machines such as these? And it was the predecessor of these machines, the Minimoog Model D, that changed the face of popular music around the world. Suddenly, the Minimoog seemed to be everywhere. It was quickly embraced by the gods of the new progressive rock, where fantastic imagery and futuristic sounds were the order of the day. But the Minimoog wasn't only the domain of long-haired rockers in flowing capes. It was also represented in every major musical genre of the decade. Jazz heavies like Chick Corea used the Minimoog to invent a new method of soloing, bending notes courtesy of the pitch wheel, a radical new controller design that set the instrument apart in the eyes of performers. Kraftwerk, that legendary German band of electronic pioneers, used the Minimoog to craft their vision of tomorrow.

groundbreaking 1974 single Autobahn laid down the foundations for all electronic pop that followed. But it wasn't just musicians who were interested in the future that turned to the Mini Moog for its sound. Reggae superstar Bob Marley brought the Mini Moog to his flavor of roots music when the band first turned up in the UK to perform on the BBC.

And as the decade drew to a close, rock futurists such as Gary Numan opted to feature the Mini-Moog and synthesizers like it, while stepping completely away from organic instruments entirely.

0: Before it made its way to the stage, however, the Mini Moog found its origins here. On a small main street in the sleepy town of Trumansburg, New York, the future of music was being soldered together one circuit at a time. R.A. Moog Incorporated began as a cottage industry that made guitar amplifiers and an odd electronic instrument that you didn't even have to touch to play, called the theremin. But as pop culture came to a boil in the mid-60s, so did the ideas in the head of one Dr. Robert A. Moog. By the end of the decade, his name would be known the world over because of a new modular instrument that he and his tiny workforce created on modest wooden tables and benches, the synthesizer. The Mini Moog was smaller and infinitely more portable than the groundbreaking modular systems that had made Dr. Robert Moog's name synonymous with synthesizers. The idea? To create a device that would take the sonic power of the mammoth Moog synthesizers and put it in the hands of keyboard players everywhere. And one of those men who was there alongside Bob Moog when this magnificent instrument was born was Bill Hemsath, one of Moog Music's earliest engineers. Out of spare parts lying around his attic office, Hemsath assembled the first Mini Moog prototype during his lunch breaks, the Model A.
1: I'd open my desk drawers, take an apple out of one, and take a module out of the other. Now, my office was up on the second floor, and I was next to the graveyard, and that's where Bob tossed stuff that was junk, but maybe we could use it someday. There was a 5-octave keyboard, but he would steal keycaps off of the treble end for, you know, replace chipped and broken ones. The number of remaining keycaps determined the size of the keyboard, and it turned out to be 3 octaves. So I hacksawed that down, and there was just a little bitty notch left in the left cheek, and I needed something there. Well, how about a slide pot? That would fit. So, you know, the forerunner of the wheel was that slide pot, just to fill in the space in the left cheek. And then there was an upper console case, 4 feet long, but the end was broken out. If we take the upper console, cut it down to match, and with a little bit of fudging, it fit. I could get, how many modules was that? About a half a dozen across. I was able to find everything in the junk except for a 901, an oscillator controller. I had to steal that from the stock room and molded them together. This was the first time in history that a keyboard was molded to a synthesizer.
0: Over the next 2 years, 3 more prototypes were made and a number of futuristic designs were considered. But in the end, a simple wooden case cut from walnut boards was deemed to be the perfect presentation for this revolutionary instrument. From its inception, when musicians speak of the Mini Moog, the talk is about its unique sonic characteristics. As Bill Hemsath tells it, that sound was partially the result of a minor miscalculation on the part of one of his colleagues.
1: Our instrument had punch to it because we inadvertently overdrove the filter like crazy. Jim Scott did the filter and voltage-controlled amplifiers. He made a calculation error, and he overdrove the filters by 10, 12, 15 dB, something like that. And nobody knew that until a month or two after we started in production. Everybody said, leave it alone. Yes, the other one is that back in, this is 1970 roughly, integrated circuits were horrible. You don't put audio through one of those rotten integrated circuits in those days. And so I purposely kept the whole audio path, discrete transistors, and lovely, lovely sound. So it's the overdrive and the use of discrete transistors throughout the whole shebang. Nowadays we have good audio integrated circuits, but not back then.
0: It was those slight deviations that gave the Mini Moog its characteristic sound and caught the imaginations of musicians the world over. At the time, no one knew it, but those were the first steps of the synth-pop insurgency of the coming decade. It was an insurgency that began with this small wooden box to my right. But don't take my word for it, some anonymous narrator in a fetching corduroy jacket. Put the word Mini Moog into the Google machine and see how many seminal album titles you get back. You'll quickly see that our voyage doesn't end here.

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1: Yeah.

0: ABC News headquarters in New York. I'm Frank Reynolds. Howard J. Smith is on vacation. These are tonight's headlines. The unemployment rate is on the rise to 5.3%, highest level in more than 7 years. President Nixon announces new measures to help the economy. Calls on
1: I told you.

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2: Now here is Bob and Bill first singing Bop Bop Bop Ba. One, two, go. 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

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It ruined my life. 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

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So I backstab the rapture. So I backstab your rapture.

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0: took that ride to Oshkosh. But the story doesn't end there. Nope, for 43 years, Dick and Dorothy traveled the highway of life together. The ups and the downs, the twists and turns. Sometimes it was rough gravel, and other times it was a smooth freeway. Along the way, there were 8 children, 17 grandchildren, 5 great-grandchildren, and the family is still growing. But without a chance introduction by an angel in the disguise of a traveling salesman, we wouldn't be here to tell you the story.
1: Dick should have been born a bird. That man loved to fly. He was most at home when he was up in the sky.

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7: Hey, this is a concerned citizen. It's Tuesday at noon, and there's a huge line of traffic on Scenic Lake Road. And slowly I realize what it is. 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
8: Yo, my name's Oscar Goldman, and I have a show coming up. I have an album release party coming up, and I want everybody to be there. We got Problems playing from out of town. It's going to be a great show. We got special guests, hashtag money. I think that's how you say their name. Either way, I'm releasing my album. It's going to be on June 18th. All right, it's a Thursday night, $10 at the door at the Waterwheels in Columbia. I hope to see everybody there. It's going to be a great time. Such a high horse is on its way.
9: Hey, how's it going? I was just calling to see what you guys are all about. Drove by this place in Felton. Felt a little spooky. Had some Bigfoot sightings the night prior. Just thought you might want to check it out. Thank you.
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10: The Overland Travelers walked and rode all through spring, covering 15 to 20 miles a day. Men and women drove the teams. Children skipped and played together, watching out for one another as they journeyed. They quickly learned that even if they didn't all speak the same language, they could still be friends and share the long road. Near day's end, the children grew tired and jumped into each other's wagons or climbed on the back of oxen. The land rose slowly, almost unnoticed, until hills began to gently roll out before them, covered in thick prairie grass. For the next few days, a miserably cold rain poured down. Blackjack and Buster dragged that heavy wagon through thick mud as rain pounded on the prairie schooner's canvas cover. With the heavy rain, the girls were crammed inside the wagon all day. Sadie got out her knitting, and Abby tried to sew a rag doll from Ma's quilt scraps. Finally, the storm passed. Blue skies stretched out over endless miles of green grasses waving in the breeze, the great plains of North America. After nearly 3 weeks of travel, the wagon train finally arrived at Fort Kearney on the banks of the Platte River. This was the first place to load new provisions and maybe get a letter, or at least send one. With 1 day to resupply, the company headed out again, following the course of the river. Later that day, the wagon train came upon a prairie dog town that stretched for 30 miles with thousands of prairie pups living underground. Everyone laughed aloud when they saw all the prairie dogs popping in and out of their burrows, calling out to each other, "Yip, yip, yip!" But the wagon train captain, he shouted, "Don't let your animals fall in those dang prairie dog holes. They'll break a leg from a fall like that." He cursed those prairie dogs. It took 2 days to ride through that huge prairie dog town. As they rolled along, everyone kept watch on their livestock to avoid disaster. Abby and Sadie walked along, pointing and giggling as the cute little critters scampered across the ground, then dove into those treacherous holes, only to pop up again. Yip, yip, yip! The caravan rolled across the great prairie at a good pace. 6 days after leaving Fort Kearney, they came to their first big river crossing on the North Platte. But a long line of wagons lay ahead of them, all westward bound. "It'll be a few days before we can take our turn to cross," the captain explained. "You all make camp. The scouts and I need to study this river, and there's 500 people ahead of us." So everyone prepared to stay put. With two oxen and a horse out grazing, Pa and Taroni took Sadie hunting for rabbits and prairie chickens, while Ma and Abby hunted for fresh berries and prairie chicken eggs. That night, the McCorkles welcomed other travelers to their campfire. They all enjoyed the smell of fresh meat roasting on a spit. Pa played his fiddle and Ma her squeeze box, while everyone sang about going west. "I'm off to California, my true love for to see." Sadie and Abby danced with their new friends. Then Abby shouted, "Let's play Hunt the Ring." Sadie ran for a long piece of yarn, and Abby begged Ma for her wedding ring. "Don't you lose it," Ma chided with a smile. Sadie slipped the ring onto the yarn and tied the ends to make a big circle. Children and grown-ups took a hold of the yarn and stretched the circle wide. "Can I be it?" Abby asked as she jumped into the middle of the circle. Everyone clutched the yarn and passed the ring around the circle, all quickly moving their hands back and forth and back and forth. Who really had the ring? Finally, Abby shouted, "Pa, it's you!" And sure enough, she was right. Then Pa took a turn in the center. They played the game until Pa picked up his fiddle and sang, "Hush-a-bye, don't you cry, time to sleep, you little babies." And then everyone turned in for the night. In the morning, Ma cooked fresh eggs, berry biscuits, and a little bit of bacon. "If we're stuck here, let's get some work done," she said, snagging the girls to help. She got out her washing buckets, and they trudged down to the river's edge. When laundry was done, they swept trail dust out of the wagon and shook out the blankets. Pa and Taroni checked the harnesses and wagon wheels, looking for wear and tear. Pa trimmed Blackjack and Buster's hooves, while Taroni checked on his horse. For 3 days, the wagon train captain and scouts watched that river, studying its depth and flow. Finally, the wagon train captain announced, "Today, it's our turn to cross, but there's only one safe spot. We gotta be careful. If you don't watch out, quicksand can grab the stock and pull 'em under." One of the scouts chimed in, "I saw a wagon get caught in a fast current one time. It just swept away and everyone was drowned. People, oxen, crossing rivers? Dangerous business." Pa turned to Ma and Taroni. "We best take heed. These men have been here before. They know these waters. One by one, 15 wagons eased into the river, each wagon taking plenty of time to safely cross. At last, they were on their way, wheels rolling along the shore of the North Platte River.
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in New Mexico. He loves his earth. He loves his earth so much. Emerges from the kiva early, dances all day long. With lightning stalk in left hand and power rattle in his right, Haite Nijone. Now everything is beautiful, 'cause here come the prayers.

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0: 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You and I together here in Paris, sitting at a sidewalk cafe.
1: I'm afraid it's starting to rain.
0: Yes, how beautiful the city is in the rain. Isn't it just so romantic?
1: Well, there's nothing romantic about getting wet.
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5: You won't believe what happened. I saw my dad walking into the shower naked. I swear he was Sasquatch.
6: Hello, I'm calling from Tracy, California. My name is Patrick. I'm a friend of David Allen, Dave Simmerly, and I was talking to him the other night, and I wanted to know what time the his program is going to come on. He told me today on Friday, but I'm not sure of the time. Anyways, I don't see no schedules or nothing, and I'm trying to find out what time he's going to be on his program. Thank you.
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8: Oh, I just saw your sign at the gas station. 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Anyways, I'm a faithful one. Don't have anything to report, except for I love listening to Sasquatch Chronicles. I think he's killing it. All right, have a good day. Glad to know there's a hotline. All right, thank you.
3: 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Leave your public service announcement, community event, or Bigfoot sighting, and we will do our best to share it with the community. 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They strive to connect entrepreneurs, makers, and community partners with the resources, marketing, and advocacy they need to thrive. 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
9: For more than two centuries, the Chinese knew about the land called California, a place that lay beyond Taipingyang, the great Pacific Ocean. But in 1848, when word reached China that gold had been discovered, brothers, fathers, and husbands began to sail away in search of treasure. By 1852, more than 20,000 Chinese, almost all men, traveled 5 months over the sea, each intent on finding a share of gold and then returning home. The Chinese were industrious and resourceful. They were accustomed to working together, supporting each other. Many came from the same provinces and villages. And at night, as they huddled together by campfires, they gazed up at the dark sky and longed for their own beautiful land of mountains and mighty rivers. And so, they told each other tales to remind them of their homeland. The Four Dragons. When the world began, there was the sky where the immortals dwelled, ruled by the Jade Emperor. There was the sea that stretched on forever. It was home to all the sea creatures and to four mighty dragons who served the emperor. Heilongjiang, the black dragon, Huangjiang, the yellow dragon, Zhuzhang, the pearl dragon, and Yangtzejiang, the long dragon. And then there was the land, home to the people and animals with legs. But on the land at that time there were no rivers, no lakes. Every day the four dragons swam and dove in the great sea. They would then fly up into the sky and soar high above the land. They loved to watch the human beings as they worked and played. Now, much of the time, they watched the people gather water. They saw them catch rain when it fell from the sky. They watched them haul the precious water with carrying poles made with long bamboo sticks and a bucket tied at each end. Bucket after bucket, the people carried water to their crops, to their animals. And the dragons loved to listen to the people sing songs, thanking the heavens for the rain. But one day, as the dragons flew high above, they heard cries rising up from the people. As they looked down, the four dragons saw that the numbers of people had grown greatly, but the land around them was dry and parched. The heavenly beings had forgotten to send rain. No food could grow. When the people saw the dragons, they begged for help. "Please, mighty dragons, tell the Jade Emperor that we need rain." Swiftly, the four soared up and up to the celestial realm. When they arrived, the guards and counselors told them that the Jade Emperor was very busy. He was taking care of the whole cosmos. He didn't have time just for Earth. The dragons would have to wait. And they did. At last, the black dragon, the yellow dragon, the pearl dragon, and the long dragon were ushered to the emperor's throne, and they explained the plight of the poor humans below. The emperor gave a heavy sigh. "Well, it seems we have overlooked the earth while we were building the great starry skies. Go and tell the people that I will send them rain." The four dragons bowed and thanked the Jade Emperor for his kindness and concern. Then they quickly flew away to tell the people that rain would soon come. But months passed, and still there was no rain. Now many people were dying as a great famine spread across the land. So once again the four dragons returned to make their plea to the Jade Emperor. They told of the old and the young dying from starvation, of cattle and crops that could not thrive. And once again, the Jade Emperor promised that he would soon send rain. But just like before, the Jade Emperor, he grew busy with other concerns, and he forgot about the people of the earth. And so, Heilongjiang, Huangjiang, Zhuzhang, and Yangtzejiang returned once more. But this time, they vowed to do all that they could to help the poor people of the earth. So when the emperor forgot for the third time, the four dragons of the sea said, "We must do something ourselves. Let us bring the rain of heaven on our own." And with that, the four dragons dove deep into their mighty sea. Each one scooped up as much water as his body could hold. Then they charged through the air, each one spraying a gentle mist across the land. Over and over they did this until, at last, the fields were wet and everyone's thirst was quenched. Children looked up and danced in the mist. Old ones felt tears running down their cheeks for the first time in a very long time, and mothers and fathers watched as the water began to seep deep into the roots of their plants and crops. Day after day, the dragons brought water from the sea to the people on the land, and the people grew to love them even more, for they had brought the rain. But one day, there in the sky, appeared a host of imperial guards of heaven. The regiment encircled the four dragons and flew them up to the Jade Emperor. He looked down from his throne and spoke. "I did not order you to bring water to those humans," he bellowed. "You acted without my authority, and this puts the universe out of balance. For this action, you will now remain on the land, no longer living in the sea." And so the Jade Emperor ordered his guards to dig four deep holes in the land below. In each hole, the guards buried one dragon until four huge mountains stood where none had been before. Filled with sorrow, the people knew that their beloved dragons were trapped beneath the mountains. Now one day, a woman traveled to the base of one mountain. She came to burn incense in remembrance of their dragon friends. All at once, a spring of fresh water burst up out of the ground. It flowed heavily, cutting the course of a river. Soon people traveled to each of the other three mountains where they saw the same thing. Now four great rivers began to flow across the land of China, out to join the great sea. Soon streams and lakes formed, and then some of the fish swam up from the sea and chose to live in the waters of the land. Now all of the humans had plenty of water, close to home and their villages, for raising food, for bathing, for drinking, and even for playing. And soon they had freshwater fish to eat as well. And so the people named the four rivers in honor of their beloved dragon friends. Heilongjianghe, the Black River, Huanghe, the Yellow River, Zhuzhanghe, the Pearl River, and Yangtzehe, the Long River. The rivers run through China still, bringing water to all. And the four dragons, they continue their journey home to the sea.
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0: reporter with all the news that is news across the nation on the scene at the supermarket. There seems to have been some disturbance here. Pardon me, sir. Did you see what happened?
1: Yeah, I did. I was standing over here by the tomatoes, and here he come, running through the pole beans, through the fruits and vegetables, naked as a jaybird. And I hollered over to Ethel. I said, "Don't look, Ethel!" And it's too late. She'd already been incensed.
2: He comes.

0: station news reporter once again, and we're here at the gas station. Pardon me, sir, did you see what happened?
1: Yeah, they. I was just in here getting my cars checked, and he disappeared out of the traffic. Come streaking around the grease right there. Didn't have nothing on but a smile. I looked in there, and Ethel was getting her cold drink. I hollered, "Don't look, Ethel!" And it's too late. She'd already been mooned. Flashed her right there in front of the shop. So.
2: He ain't proof.
1: Boogity, boogity.
2: He

0: once again, your Action News reporter in the booth at the gym covering the disturbance at the basketball playoff. Pardon me, sir. Did you see what happened?
1: Yeah, Dee. Hey, Tom, I was just going down there to get Ethel a snow cone. Here he come, right out of the cheap seats. Dribbling. Right down the middle of the court. Didn't have on nothing but his PS. Made a hook shot and got out through the concession stand. I hollered up at Ethel. I said, "Don't look, Ethel!" It was too late. She'd already got a free shot. Grandstand. Right there in front of the home. Hey.
2: What is it calling the street?
0: Here it comes again. Who's that with it? Ethel.

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We've been meeting here every day. And since this is our last day together, I want to hold you just one more time. When you turn and walk away,

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Nobody. 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

0: flying through the air over the tree. I don't know how it did it.
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0: Damn it, I'm really confused. All I saw was my dog coming over the fence, and Nate was dead when she hit the ground. I didn't see any cars. All I saw was my dog coming over the fence.
2: Hey, this is Zach with the Bark Beetles rugby team, and I just wanted to let everyone know that we have a fun group of people out playing touch rugby every single Tuesday evening from about 5:30 to 7:30. We'd like to invite you to come out and play touch rugby. 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We promise we're going to try our best not to tackle you. We just run around and have fun and get pizza and beer afterwards. So check out our Instagram page at Bark Beetles Rugby, and you'll find out where we're at. Thanks.
3: Have you ever wondered how Moaning Caverns got its name? Most people assume it's because of something spooky or supernatural. But the real story is much more fascinating. Long before the stairs were built and tourists put on their harnesses to embark on expeditions through the cave, the cavern itself used to sing. Thanks to the incredible acoustics of the cave, water droplets falling from the ceiling would land in small puddles and holes that had eroded in the cave floor over time. And each drop would create a sound, and that sound would create an echo that resonated and blended with the others, filling the cave with an eerie, hauntingly beautiful melody that many described as singing or moaning. Over time, though, as the stairs were built and the cavern underwent construction, many of those holes were filled in, and that natural music disappeared. The cavern no longer sings the way it once did. But this summer, we're hoping to change that. On July 26th, four of the local leading songwriters, the Brothers Strong, Justice Ramos, and myself, will be performing a special concert in the cavern. An evening of songs, stories, sing-along, and community in one of the most acoustically stunning and breathtaking venues in California. And for one night, join us as we help the cavern sing once again.
4: Hi, we had a Bigfoot sighting at our cabin in Groveland, and we saw a poster at the local community store that was letting us know to call you guys, but he was about, like, 6'5", about yay tall. He's big,
5: yeah.
4: And he had really, really large feet.
5: Blue hair.
4: And hairy toes.
5: Pretty strange. He kept mumbling something, I forget. Like, it had an ooh sound. It was like, ooh-key. Ooh-key.
4: Yeah, that just sounds familiar, actually. Oh, wait. I think we see him again. Oh, bye, we have to go.
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7: In the heat of deep summer, the McCorkles, Taroni, and all those bound for California hit the trail, heading toward a dry, alkaline desert. Every day, everything tasted gritty and salty. Sand covered the world. On August 21st, the wagon train reached the northeast corner of Nevada Territory. From there, they had to cross the barren 40-mile desert to get to their promised land. Nobody talked about gold anymore. Precious barrels of water went to the animals first. The people? They drank only tiny sips as they struggled along, and the children knew not to complain. Dried up carcasses of pack animals who had died of thirst, littered the trail. But the trail scouts said there would soon be a river. Gripped with fear, these brave travelers prayed for the will to survive. One night, as the moon started to grow big, the wagon train captain announced, "This heat will kill our animals, so tomorrow night we travel by moonlight. Daytime tomorrow, you rest as best you can. Stay out of this sun." Abby couldn't fall asleep in the heat. She looked out from her tent and spotted a big desert tortoise. "Pa, look! He's munching on a cactus plant." Through parched lips, Pa said, "That must be a good sign, Abby. If that old tortoise can make it out here, then we will too. Now try to go to sleep." Nighttime travel would make the desert bearable. At sunset, the bugle called, and the captain sang out, "Wagons ho!" They journeyed by moonlight, rolling steadily along. Sadie and Abby gazed at long, dark shadows cast by the bright moon. But Sadie knew they weren't alone. Off in the distance, she and Abby heard the steady yelping of coyotes running in packs. Sadie wondered what, or who, they might be stalking. The next morning, they camped, making shade as best they could, sleeping in the day's scorching heat. For 3 nights they traveled. Then, on the 4th morning, Taroni awoke early. He smelled water in the air. He followed that scent and discovered a fresh water spring, the headwaters of the Humboldt River. Humans and animals drank for a long time, slaking their thirst, then refilling water barrels. The caravan of emigrants followed the Humboldt River through Nevada's Great Basin, the river's path running southwest with grass and water along the way. One day, a bunch of boys lingered by the river to fish. The wagon train kept rolling, but soon those boys came running to catch up, each with a big load of fresh trout. That night, they all ate fish for supper. Then came that day when the east side of the Sierra Nevada mountain range came into view, rising up nearly 2 miles, like great saw blades, the jagged mountain peaks pushed up from the desert floor, reaching high toward the heavens. For hundreds of miles, running north to south, the last mountain range, it stood stark and powerful in the fading light of a western sunset. There would still be rough days ahead, and, God willing, they would be on the western slope of the Sierra before the big snows. But that night, in the glow of one more campfire, while all the livestock rested, Taroni sat down with his new knife as he whittled a desert tortoise. Tom McCorkle got out his fiddle and Mary her squeeze box. Their daughters, Sadie and Abby, held hands and danced a jig. Those weary and worn overland girls sang and danced under the stars one more time. As they slept that night, sweet dreams filled their heads with images of that promised land, California.

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Now it's time for the Fire on the Mountain Radio Hour, where we explore artists who have performed in the county at many different Fire on the Mountain productions. Richard Burleigh, Corinne Grandstaff, and crew put together many, many great events throughout the years, including Sonora Blues Festival, Sonora Christmas Craft and Music Festival, the Twain Heart Summer Art and Wine Festival, and several other standalone concerts and events. Corinne donated several boxes of CDs, which our volunteers are cross-referencing with event posters and hazy memories, to bring you the cream of the crop from decades of amazing music. Sit back and enjoy the likes of Joe Craven,

0: Doo-Doo Wah, Joe Bonamassa, and much more.
1: Because Doo-Doo Wah draws the line at taste. We can have a lot of fun out here in Twain Heart without getting as tasteless as we'd have to be to do an OJ song. Here's a little tune about Lorena Bobbitt. Lorena, sweet dove, good morning. I love you, Lorena, from your head to your toe. What a beautiful day. Why don't we just lay here, Lorena, and... Uh-oh. Where'd you put it, Lorena? Where'd you put it? Lorena, where'd you put it? Where would it be found? Where is it, Lorena? I miss it. Lorena, Lorena, won't you please look around? I saw it last night. It was hanging there right where I like it, but it ain't there no more. Now I'm angry and blue. Dang you, I feel taken, forsaken, and sore. Where'd you put it?

It wasn't yours. I can't find it in my drawers. You think it might be in yours or in the garden or the meat compartment of the Frigidaire? Did you hide it in a cookie jar? What? How bizarre. You threw it out of your car. Where? I'm gonna call 911. I'm gonna tell them what you done. They're gonna run you, Lorena, to jail. Unless you do like I say. Okay, now sit down, Lorena, and tell me. Where'd you pitch it, Lorena? Where'd you ditch it?

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He's found on every hand. Every city, town, and village knows this boy by now. There's a way to recognize him. Let me tell you how.

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I threw my arms round my true love's side, said, "Honey, babe, now you're all alone.

Hey, buddy, pass around that long neck bottle. Let's go out tomcatting on a spree. For today was the death of Wild Bill Jones.

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When you think about music in Twain Hart and Tuolumne County, you probably start to hear banjos plucking and ukuleles strumming, so we have concentrated our local Americana artists to play every afternoon so that you can hear local favorites such as Risky Biscuits, Willie T. Taylor, Cactus Bob, Tyler Lloyd Emery, Driving Nails, and more. 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It's easy. Just go to kfut.org.

lady fair. When does the morning take the air? 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So I paid attention. So I paid attention to hear what they did say. Says he, young maiden, away you roam. For the night is coming and the days well spent. She said, while tears from her eyes it streamed, it's my dark-eyed sailor. It's my dark-eyed sailor that's caused me my downfall. 7 long years since he's left this land. A golden ring he took from off my hand. He's left a token and a half with me, and the other's rolling. And the other's rolling at the bottom of the sea. The sea, young maid, is a warning deed for a tarry sailor to tear his stain. Love turns aside and so cold does grow, like a winter's morning, like a winter's morning, and the hills are clad with snow.

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1: 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I'm your host, Jimmy XS. Coming up next here, a band called Ophige from 1973. And their song, Glib, My Love.

Oh. 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Deadwood and Groveland. 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And it's the Funky Groovy Chill Show on KFUT 89.5. We're going to hear from Musique. From an album that came out in 1979. Their second album, Musique 2. It was a studio project from Patrick Adams, who was a big-time disco producer in the 70s. And there was like five singers they got together to make this album. And this song is called A Good and Plenty Lover.

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From Cold Springs to Oakdale to Manteca to the Altamont Pass. You're listening to KFUT. I'm Jimmy XS. We're going to hear a song from Shadow. Shadow was around in the late 70s, well, like 79, 80. Sort of a secretive project from a few of the guys from the Ohio Players. And they did this thing, and this song's called I Enjoy Ya.

right, Sonora. All right, Twain Heart. This next song is from a band from Italy called Passengers. This album came out in 1979. It's called Girls Cost Money. And this song is called He's Speedy, Like Gonzalez.

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This is from their debut album, Soul Makossa. This album got sampled a lot back in the 80s when rap was getting going. And now we're getting going down the street, maybe on Washington Street or over there by, you know, East Sonora. This song's called MF Grayson.

KFUT, Jimmy XS, Campo Seco, Quartzburg, Skunk Gulch, Pine Log, Sonora. You're listening to KFUT 89.5. We have a song coming up here from Kamiko Kasai. She's a Japanese jazz R&B singer who started out in the late 60s, I think 1970s. She put out her first album, and through the 80s put out albums. She did a lot of collaborations. Gil Evans comes to mind. This song came out in 1982, and it's called this song came out in 1982, and it's called Stepping Outside Tonight. I hope you're stepping outside tonight, Sonora.

sick of this mess. Ain't no telling what kind of changes you're gonna shoot me through next. You know what I mean? But I'm gonna do this. I'm gonna walk. 'Cause when I met you, baby, Florence Nightingale should have been your nurse. But old Red Cross me, I'm gonna play the role. And now I think I'm to the point I need one myself, really. I've gotten less than I wanted and really more than I should.

This is Jimmy X. As you're listening to the Funky Groovy Chill Show on KFUT. Coming up next, we're going to hear a song from King Sonny Aid. This particular album is King Sonny Aid and his African Beats. This is from 1984. And this song is called Oranjia. Also, on one of the songs, not this particular song, but Stevie Wonder plays harmonica on the King Sonny Aid album called Aura. Well, let's check it out.

Jamestown. I'm Jimmy XS. You're listening to the Funky Groovy Chill Show on KFUT 89.5 Twain Hearts. Right here, we're going to hear a song called Mr. Who from the Black Children Sledge Funk Group from their album Love is Fair.

came to pass that in the year of rock and superstars, King Richard returned from exile to claim his throne. And from around the world, the cry was...